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0: matching spare capacity with those that want to produce fast. And we hope resulting in dramatically increased production. This will be the engine to spur on our production even further. Let's now move on to the next announcement. The very nature of the NATO alliance is cooperation across the Atlantic. So I am particularly pleased to announce major initiatives that our allies are undertaking together, not least on essential air defense and strike capabilities. We know these are crucial capabilities on the battlefield and vital to our shared security. And we know we need a lot more of them for our own defense as well as to support Ukraine. So first, several NATO allies are joining new multinational procurement coalitions. This really helps us get more of what we need across a range of capabilities, including naval and joint strike missiles and small diameter bombs. By aggregating demand and coherent procurement approaches, industrial capacity efforts and investments, allies can truly begin to close specific capability gaps. We are pleased to see a range of allies working notably with Kongsberg, Raytheon, Boeing and RWM Italia on some of these initiatives. Second, I welcome that the United States and several of its leading defense companies, including Anduril, Boeing, General Dynamics, Land Systems, Lockheed Martin and Raytheon, have agreed new industrial cooperation initiatives with major European players in the defense sector, like Diehl, PGZ and Rheinmetall. This will allow us to produce or sustain key American capabilities, such as Abrams tanks, AMRAAMs, ATACMS, the Barracuda 500M, small diameter bombs and Stingers here in Europe. I think this is big news and demonstration of NATO's signature transatlantic unity in delivering key capabilities for our joint security. We can do more when we do it together, and we must do more of it.
1: Thank you so much, Secretary General. Now, with respect to our announcement on industrial cooperation agreements with the United States, I would like to invite U.S. Undersecretary of War for Acquisition and Sustainment, Mike Duffy, to the stage. And I would like to invite the additional participating allied representatives of the industrial cooperation agreements to the stage. Belgium, Canada, Finland, Germany, the Netherlands, Poland, Norway, and Sweden.
2: Bueno, pues parece que estamos en lo que va a ser una de las primeras fotos de familia de diversos empresarios ligados al sector defensa, de otras autoridades públicas ligadas de una u otra manera 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
1: And they have become a decisive factor on the battlefield. This is clear from what we see in Ukraine, in the Middle East and across the alliance. Allies themselves have seen repeated drone incursions. In response, NATO is rapidly expanding our ability to deploy and operate drones at scale. And at the same time, we are building robust counter-drone defenses to detect, identify, and neutralize drones. That's how we protect our 1 billion people against the full range of drone threats. And today, we are launching the NATO Drone Edge Initiative. Through this initiative, allies are investing over $40 billion in counter-drone capabilities over the next 5 years. And because the capabilities require that we have the right people to operate them, allies are also committing to train 5 times as many drone operators in their armed forces by the end of 2027. NATO will support allies in various ways to deliver on their commitments. We'll begin by launching a counter-drone marketplace. The aim here is to help procure counter-drone capabilities at scale and speed. NSPA is also here to make sure that the contracts are there, worth hundreds of millions of euros to procure surveillance drones for allies. And NATO is increasing its drone training capabilities, including through a project called NATO Flight Training Europe. Today, Finland, France and Sweden joined this project, bringing the total number of allies to 20, with 16 flight training centers across 8 allies. Together, we are building a drone-ready alliance. We are leveraging the latest innovative technologies, investing in our transatlantic defense industries, and learning real-world lessons from the battlefield in Ukraine. There's more to come this morning, so please stay.

0: tuned.
1: Indeed, there is more to come.
0: But so first applause for me and for all these announcements.
1: Thank you so much. There is indeed more to come. Thank you, Secretary General. And thank you all for your attention. The announcements will continue, and we will have NATO's Deputy Secretary General, Radmila Shekarinska.
2: Las declaraciones del secretario general de la OTAN, Mark Rutte, con una jornada en la que, recordemos, varios líderes europeos van a tratar de exponer sus planes de gasto en defensa, un Mark Rutte 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
3: Just heard at the big meeting. It's with me, it's with the Swedish Defense Minister Paul Jonsson and the CEO of Saab, Mikael Johansson. And first and foremost, today's announcement on Global Eye is a great day for NATO, a great day for Saab, but also a great day for Sweden. As Prime Minister, I'm immensely proud of our strong Swedish defense industrial base with engineering skills that have developed over many, many decades. When Sweden joined NATO slightly more than 2 years ago, this spirit of innovation, of engineering, and of industry tradition also joined NATO. I said back then that Sweden joining NATO brings geography and capability to NATO, and that an important part of that capability lies in hundreds of large and small, old and new defense industry companies. And increasingly, they combine legacy production skills with super modern technology. Sweden is actually one of few nations in the world that can design and produce a wide array of advanced defense equipment. Fighter jets, surveillance aircrafts, submarines, artillery systems, and combat vehicles, just to mention a few examples. With the Global Eye system, NATO now gets a new airborne early warning and control system with world-class performance. It is a great example of international cooperation between NATO allies to build a state-of-the-art product. For Sweden, security and competitiveness are two sides of the same important coin. You cannot have one without the other. That is why my government is doing a historic build-up of Sweden's military and civil defenses. We are committed to doing our share of the ongoing burden shifting. But at the same time, we are also securing qualified jobs and domestic competitiveness, not through government subsidies, but through supporting Swedish companies in their efforts to export. In recent years, this has been extremely successful. Since 2023, the Swedish defense industry has grown by more than 50%, and export has increased by 70%, creating tens of thousands of important full-time jobs, many of them in rural areas outside of the major cities. And as Europe's perhaps most free-trading country, we join forces with friends and allies in other countries. Recent Swedish export, such as combat vehicles, submarines, and Gripen fighter jets,
4: will generate yet other thousands of jobs during their life cycle programs, spanning from engineering.
2: El primer ministro sueco Ulf Kristersson

source of reliable project making. And our defense investments expanded $11 billion, and our exportation, more than half of our exportation goes to the NATO allied countries and the European Union countries. And Turkey has been receiving lots of praise because of its UAVs and combat UAVs today, from electronic warfare to combat fighters, from fifth generation combat jet to strike capabilities. We have the state-of-art technologies, and we can develop state-of-art technologies in all of these areas. Five of the top 100 defense countries around the globe come from Turkey. So this point that we've achieved in the area of defense industry is no coincidence. We've been progressing thanks to the collaboration between public sector and the industry in Turkey. And the industrial companies have been involved and engaged in this whole process from the beginning in Turkey. This is why we are successful today. Today, Mr. Secretary General has made lots of important announcements, and he also announced the widespread strategy of NATO towards the defense industry. This strategy is well adopted in Turkey. Resilience of defense industry is not only something to be dealt with by the governments and companies today. We need to collaborate with the universities, we need to collaborate with the finance sector and the workforce. All of the layers of the society need to be involved in this whole process, we believe. And this whole structure depends on human power, manpower, and the average age of the workforce in defense industry is 34 years in Turkey, and half of the engineers are young women in Turkey, which tells us something. It tells that we own the future thanks to the young workforce that we have in Turkey. One of the most important pillars of a strong defense industry is to have this skills pool required. This is why we are going to enhance and improve our skills pool and workforce. And we've been employing more than 100,000 skilled workforce. We are ramping up our investments, and we are also focusing on civilian industries as well, with all the technological innovations that we are focusing on. And this is how the defense industry is also contributing to economic development and social welfare. I was the welfare minister for long years, so I can say that defense industry contributes to both economic development and social welfare in general. Speaking from experience, I can say that. Similarly, artificial intelligence is what we have been focusing on, because technology has the game-changing capability. This is why we need to keep a close eye on the artificial intelligence. We've been focusing on research and development as an indispensable part of this whole innovative process. On the other hand, for the development of the defense industry, we attach great importance to international collaboration. And Turkey is not limiting its collaborative actions to exportation only. We are engaged in joint production, joint design and development processes with the allied countries. Last week, His Excellency, President of the Republic of Turkey, explained to the allied parliamentarians that we need to remove the barriers to collaboration in the area of defense industry and trade restrictions in the area of defense between the allied countries should be lifted altogether. And if we want to increase the military readiness of the alliance, if you want to improve the collective defense in the alliance, then we need to overcome all these meaningless, senseless barriers and the sanctions. This is why all the bilateral restrictions between the allied countries should be lifted, and Turkey, which is contributing greatly to the European pillar of NATO, should be able to contribute to the defense and security initiatives in European Union and elsewhere. Otherwise, the progress in the development capacity will go down and the production cost will go up. So if you want to see a stronger, more resilient Euro-Atlantic system, then technological capabilities and operational experience

0: should be there in a strategic architecture that we are all involved in. And Turkey is a strong, reliable country in this architecture, which is prepared to contribute greatly to the improvement of that architecture. Ladies and gentlemen, with this in mind, all the deliberations and discussions that we are going to hold under the forum and during the summit will hopefully be beneficial to the entirety of the alliance. Hopefully, your contacts and meetings will pave the way for new collaborative actions. Ladies and gentlemen, the agreements, announcements, discussions that have been taking place since the morning will hopefully contribute to the increased deterrence and defense capabilities on the side of NATO and will hopefully pave the way for stronger defense collaboration between the allied countries. With this in mind, let me welcome you all and greet you all wholeheartedly and with respect, ladies and gentlemen. Welcome to Ankara and welcome to Turkey once again.
1: Çok teşekkür ederim Cevdet Yılmaz. Thank you very much indeed. Thank you. And I'm sure, ladies and gentlemen, if I may, speaking on behalf of all of us, how happy we are and grateful for Turkey's generosity and hospitality as hosts of this important event. Teşekkür ederim Türkiye. Thank you very much indeed for being such graceful hosts. Ladies and gentlemen, we move now to our panels, and we'll be starting with one entitled Navigating the Ramp-Up, a Conversation with Industry. And I think it's clear to everyone in this room that industrial might and military might go hand in hand. And our conversation this afternoon is just that, Navigating the Ramp-Up, a Conversation with Industry. Now, this features several private sector leaders who are working to ensure our militaries are getting what they need. And for this session, we're very happy to have our moderator, who will be Jenna Ben Yehuda, Executive Vice President at the Atlantic Council. And our panelists will be Uwe Hurstmann, Chief Executive Officer at Stark Defense, plus Jay Pitman, President of Lockheed Martin International, and Charles Woodburn, Group Chief Executive Officer at BAE Systems. I now invite you all to join me here on stage. Welcome.

Thank you for that kind introduction. We are gathered here in Ankara just 1 year after the alliance adopted a bold new defense commitment to increase defense spending in The Hague. What a year it's been. We're already seeing real strides, but we know that turning those new defense dollars, euros and lira, into real capabilities is easier said than done. And realizing this once in a generation defense transformation really demands a whole of society approach that is led by governments working in lockstep with industry. We know that's not easy to do. And it's a challenge that institutions across the alliance are grappling with, including at the Atlantic Council through our ongoing task force on reimagining European defense and innovation. So in recognizing a recognition of these shared challenges, and with an eye toward bold and innovative solution, it's really a privilege to moderate this panel, and I'm delighted to be joined here on stage by an esteemed group of military leaders. We have Uwe Horstmann, the founder and chief executive officer of Stark. Uwe has been a leading voice for investment in European sovereignty for the last 15 years. Jay Pittman, the president of Lockheed Martin International. Jay is responsible for driving strategies to provide mission capability to allies and oversees the company's business and markets outside of the United States. And Dr. Charles Woodburn, the Group Chief Executive Officer at BAE Systems. He's an experienced business leader with more than 28 years of experience in defense and aerospace and oil and gas industries. So we have tight time and about 3 days worth of content to get into, so I'm going to jump right in here. There's been a lot of discussion about industrial ramp-up, and we know that contracts are the

0: obvious lever, but they're not the only one. And so as we look beyond contracting, what government or industry initiatives do you think have actually moved the needle on scaling up defense production? So what's working and what's missing? Uwe, let's start with you.
1: Of course, yeah. Thank you. I think that's exactly the right question, right? Because that is probably also what gets us from an abundance of money available, as the Secretary General just said. There's more to come. How do we translate that into actual capabilities? Because just price increases is probably not the right way. And I think we would always be well advised to look towards Ukraine and figure out what is the role model that we should, you know, look up to. And for me, that is really building an innovation ecosystem, getting that innovation ecosystem going. It's much more that than just this one single capability that we maybe hope for is going to solve all of our issues. So diving deeper into that, and I think that's also, you know, where I look to when, you know, trying to answer your question, two things. A, I think we need to continue on the path to design for mass production. Mm. When we have people come to our facilities, we had production experts there the other day, and they said, like, wow, this looks like a washing machine factory. And I'm not sure if they try to insult us, but actually we wear it with as a badge of honor, because if you get your production for an unmanned mass scale weapon system at the complexity of a washing machine, you're probably going in the right way. So I think we should continue with our procurement to not forget, but really strengthen that part of the industry. There's other parts. If I pick out a second one, where I think I would describe myself as a paranoid optimist. So I think we're moving in that direction, but we probably could always go faster. I think specifically in my part, in my component of, you know, the capabilities, again, unmanned, mass producible, software defined, we can still work a lot on certification. Certification itself, of course, is a massively important step for us. What do I mean by that? Concretely, I think we need more testing facilities, certification facilities in Europe. We can probably condense the procurement with the testing and the certification even further. And we probably should also look more into how certification in one country can also be absorbed by another country. So those are a few things where I would say we're following the blueprint of Ukraine, which is not one single wonder weapon, but the ecosystem organization is the wonder weapon, of course, combined with industrial production output. And if I think we follow that path, generally, that's the right way to go.
0: Charles, you've mentioned that you're really feeling this change. And, you know, Uwe has pointed to some of those elements. What else are you seeing in your space that you feel like is really on the march?
2: Well, I was going to say specifically, one of the things that we have seen in the last 12 months is a much more active partnership between the traditional defense industries such as ourselves, or Jays, and the sort of new entrants, the disruptors in the space. And I think that's benefited all of us. I mean, this whole idea that 80% can be good enough for a lot of what we do, and the fact that if we're going to fight a common fight and combine on common systems, open architectures, we're all being driven in the same direction. So I see in the last 12 months, I think, quite a significant shift towards partnership between new entrants in defense and ourselves. And I think that's a really good thing going forward. I think to your point, great progress on partnerships generally. I mean, we have some good examples across Europe. I think often people criticize Europe as being quite fragmented, but we should also highlight where we do have really good partnership programs. You've got Eurofighter or RCV-90, for example, or Type 26 sail into Norway, where we're combining capabilities. I think, as SecGen spoke earlier, the importance of a consolidated demand signal is incredibly important. But I think NATO have got a lot better at giving industry what they have. And I think finally, as a global player, and Jay would be in the same position, where we see countries within the alliance or indeed outside the alliance doing sort of best-in-class procurements, and I'll hand over to Jay to talk about the missile procurements, the ramp-ups in the US, they look genuinely best-in-class, the way those contracts are being structured. It's important that we explain that to our other global customers, because where we see good, it's important that everybody learns from that. And sometimes as a global defense company, that's a role that we can fulfill.
0: So, Jay, I want to give you a chance to respond to that. And you're obviously representing an American company based overseas, looking at the global market. What has your experience been like of this shift in the last 18 months?
3: Yeah, at first, obviously, we would like to be considered a global company, but understood fully. But no, Charles, thanks for the tee up. I think we've had lots of good discussion about this. We heard some of it this morning. When you have a better forecast of aggregated demand, you look at it in a multi-year situation, industry can show up differently. There's creative things we can do in terms of capital and financing and requirements

0: to be able to drive through the supply base. As many know, the Department of War's acquisition transformation strategy and some of the things that have gone on within the United States has really done a generational shift mm-hmm. in how we get at what they call framework agreements. Mm-hmm. I'm proud from Lockheed Martin. We were kind of the first to the party in terms of being able to go sign and document out one of those framework agreements, now multiple framework agreements. And what it's doing is we're not talking just normal stair-step increases in things like munitions. In some cases, we're quadrupling production lines. And it's not just born on the expense of the U.S. government and trying to facilitate us. It allows industry, it allows supply chain to go off and invest differently, think differently of how we show up. So from a Lockheed Martin perspective, it's allowed us over a few-year period to invest about $9 billion in terms of capital and infrastructure and site expansion, additional sites, et cetera. But as Charles was saying just a moment ago, I hope that lends as a message that if we can do what the Secretary General was saying earlier, where we can have consistent requirements, consolidated quantities of needs and aggregated demand, we can do this all holistically across the world stage. There's no reason we can't do that across NATO.
1: So you really see that as key to unlocking the scale that we're talking about?
0: I do, because I think today, unfortunately, we end up having multiple channels of effort that sometimes occur.
1: Mm-hmm.
0: We might have efforts in the United States. We might have efforts across Europe. We might have efforts across NATO. We have efforts beyond, obviously, those countries and regions on the world stage. If we can have more aggregation of that and work with companies such as all of us on the panel, and make sure that we're attacking the requirements space in a way that we can show up with a solution versus a prescribed in a box, then sometimes we can come up with some very, very creative solutions. And in this case, this is how we're getting at quadrupling demand.
1: So I want to come back to you, Uwe, on capital shifts that you're seeing and these shifting requirements question. But first, Charles, I want to come back to you. What's missing from this? We've seen kind of a call for consolidated requirements, things that help you do more faster. What else is on that list?
2: Well, it's not like one thing. It's just pace, generally. And I think, as mm-hmm. The Secretary General said, translating it from a hum to a roar, it's the acceleration of many of the initiatives. I'm not sitting here thinking there's something key missing. We just need it more pace. I mean, in industry, we're investing at record levels, CapEx, self-funded R&D. Industry will happily do that when we see the clear, and there's a clear business case ahead of us. So the more we can do to consolidate that, build the business case, the quicker we can move. And for a company such as ours, we have no shortage of capital to deploy, and we're ready to do that when we see the business case, as we have been doing. So it's, I think, pace. It's not the pace is missing, but we can always do with more pace.
1: So that shared commitment for velocity.
2: Indeed.
1: I want to come back to you on capital. We hear a lot about this need to deepen an innovation ecosystem across Europe in particular. Lack of capital is sometimes cited. What shifts have you seen afoot? Is that really still the question worth asking?
3: I think so. I mean, it's been a super interesting journey over the past, I want to say, 5 to 10 years. And it is also a big part of my biography. And trust me, that's not a part that I chose to be kind of like really deep in the trenches of capital allocation into the defense industry in Europe. Specifically when it comes, of course, to call it my part of the industry, which is the systems are more inexpensive, they're faster to develop, and they're designed for scaling.
4: Seguimos en Negocios Televisión, seguimos pendientes de Ankara, donde lo están viendo en sus pantallas. 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

0: Presidenta de la Comisión Europea. Escuchamos a Ursula von der Leyen junto a Mark Rutte.
1: Signing ceremonies and also when you were announcing some of the initiatives on the part of NATO in engaging with industries. It is now

0: of the ideas that you share. And in the article, one thing that struck me was that you argue that Europe's era to outsource much of its defense is over, and that deterrence is no longer with military capabilities, but also having our industries to produce more in a very speedy fashion and in a better way. So we still consider, of course, capabilities as something important. Nevertheless, you may perhaps both discuss a bit on the industrial capacity, innovation ecosystem, and most important, resilience, which has become a currency of security in our time. So perhaps, President von der Leyen, if you can start how you see the new environment in which defense industry has become so important for all of us, both NATO and the European Union.
1: Thank you so much for having us here. This is a great opportunity indeed to show how closely we are working together, the European Union and NATO. Actually, I was just thinking today, one of the reasons is, my dear friend Mark, because we have both experiences on both sides. You were for 14 or 16 years, 14 years Prime Minister, so he was in the European Council, and I was for 5 years Defense Minister, so I was sitting in NATO. Now it's the other way around, and therefore we know both how important a close cooperation between the European Union and NATO is. Second, I just listened to the panel before us, and it's very clear all member states of the European Union and allies have one single set of forces. So they assign these single set of forces either to NATO missions or to EU missions, UN missions, or a coalition of the willing. But to make this possible, what we need is interoperability. And of course, in this geostrategic and geopolitical environment, we need a massive surge in defense investment. And here, the European Union is indeed massively stepping up. We have our ReArm Europe program, which mobilizes up to 800 billion euros till 2030. In this program is SAFE, 150 billion euros for joint procurement. And not to forget, the next long-term budget will have 131 billion euros for military capabilities, plus 17 billion euros for military mobility, which is also of utmost importance, streets, bridges, ports, airports, etc. The infrastructure also has to be here on the European side. And on SAFE is for us very important, as I said, the joint procurement. Here we have good news. We have now 10 agreements worth 100 billion euros. SAFE is per design open also to partners and other countries. 35% of the cost components can go outside the European Union, but of course 65% have to be in the European Union, and that's the point how we strengthen the defense industrial base, because with this taxpayers' money we want, of course, a return on investment. And we want good jobs in Europe, we want research and development in Europe, so that's important for us. My last sentence on this, the door is more open than the 35% for countries outside the European Union. If there is a security and defense agreement signed, Canada is the first one to have done this, so these possibilities are also there. So you see a wide spectrum of investment. Yes.
0: Well, Secretary General, if you can also share your perspectives.
2: Well, basically, I totally agree. The great thing is we know each other so long, and of course, there is a clear division of labor we both agree on. So that's why we can strengthen each other's roles. So NATO is about command and control, capabilities, and standards. Basically, all the other things have to be handled by Europe. And the EU, of course, is crucial there. And 23 of NATO allies are also in the European Union. So most of the NATO allies are also a member of the European Union. And when you look at issues like, indeed, making sure the money is there, the 800 billion,

0: crucial program, but also when it comes to indeed military mobility, when it comes to societal resilience, when it comes to developing the defense industrial base. This is all what Europe, the EU is working on. You appointed Andrius Kubilius, the first defense commissioner, I think, in the history of the European Commission. He is working on that with a specific focus under your leadership, and I think that's all evidence. And we've got to do this because the threat is there. We cannot continue as we did, being over-reliant on the United States. We need this much stronger Europe in a stronger NATO, and we can only get there when we work together seamlessly as one, using and leveraging each other's strengths, and that's what we are doing.
1: Well, we all know that it is important for Europeans to strengthen their strategic responsibility. I rather prefer using strategic responsibility rather than autonomy in order to have the transatlantic bonds as strong as ever. While doing so, of course, NATO is most appreciative of the initiatives taken by the European Union. You mentioned SAFE. Of course, there are many others: European Defense Fund, PESCO, EDIRPA, REARM. And of course, in creating capabilities, translating cash to capabilities, the European Union needs to look not only to the capabilities of the member states, and Europe is more than the European Union. And I would like to ask to you, President Ursula von der Leyen, since the audience here is also including Turkish participants, how you see the involvement of non-EU allies. You mentioned Canada, but there are others, including Turkey, a way forward to properly involve Turkey in such projects. If you can touch upon it, I'm sure they will be quite receptive.
2: Yes. Turkey is one of the largest armed forces within NATO, of very big importance, and has always played an important role in the alliance, but also, of course, in our relationship with the European Union. And as I said, if you only look at SAFE, which are the 150 billion euros, 35%, that's a lot, is open to work, for example, together with Turkey. But the 800 billion up to 2030 is the decision of the member states how to invest their defense allocation in order to fill the gaps. So there's a wide opportunity to have a very close cooperation with each other. For us, it's very important to be totally aligned with the NATO targets because, as I said, the one single set of forces, we know where the gaps are, and we have to work very closely together. So, for example, the NDPP, the NATO Defense Planning Process, is for us very important so that we fill the gaps in a cost-efficient manner. But I want to add another point. We also want to work very closely with Ukraine. The panel before us described the phenomenal innovative power that Ukraine has, and this we have to use because we have to step up in our defense capabilities fast, at a reasonable cost, and smart. And Ukraine has proven all this in the last years under the pressure of the war. This is the reason why the European Union, for the first time, opened an innovation office in Kyiv to have the direct contact with the Kyiv industrial base. Secondly, we are encouraging our companies to go into joint venture with Ukrainian companies. And thirdly, we as a European Union are working on a longer-term partnership in order to look how to boost our cutting-edge technology base in our defense industrial base in the European Union together with Ukraine. We can learn a lot from Ukraine, and we have to learn a lot because they are not only highly innovative but also battlefield experienced. So this whole picture shows how much we are stepping up here together with NATO because we share the same interests and we share the same values and we know what's up.
1: Secretary General, you in your remarks told that the priority for Ankara summit would be

0: Also, to have a proper follow-up of the Hague summit meeting with the decisions taken there. Of course, when European allies elevate their contributions in burden sharing, it should not translate itself to decoupling. Transatlantic bond to maintain it is of vital importance. But talking about the defense industrial capacity, there are few earlier initiatives like Diana Innovation Fund, but you also today touched upon some new ones. What would be the priorities for NATO in years ahead to focus and deliver? And what industrial community could expect and what you expect from them?
1: Basically, the priority is for our defense industrial base in Europe, in Canada, in the US, to produce more. We are making progress. It's really getting much better. You see in Europe, more production lines, more factories being opened. I mentioned in my short speech the ammunition, which is really, when it comes to the output, it's a huge increase in production. But we need this across the defense industrial base, in Europe, Canada, and in the US. Because Russia has the whole of its economy now on a war footing. So the car industry in Russia is producing for the war effort. And that means that we've got to do this also in Europe, Canada, and the US. And what we are seeing at the moment is a transformation which is unparalleled since the end of the Cold War, where Europe is taking so much more responsibility for the conventional defense of NATO, of this part of NATO territory, with still a strong US presence also going forward, both nuclear and conventional. But it is a NATO transformed, where the US has a strong partner in Europe, much stronger than it was only 4 or 5 years ago. Therefore, the whole of NATO is stronger, as the German defense minister said the other day, to stay transatlantic, we have to become more European. And that's exactly what is happening. And you see some of the key leadership roles in NATO now being taken over by Europeans. You see the Europeans taking the lead on Ukraine and the support for Ukraine, with still crucial supply from the US, but paid for by European and Canadian allies. We see it again with some of the commands in NATO taking over by Europeans. We see the forward land forces more and more Europeanized. We're still US presence, but and also the three sentries, Baltic, Arctic, and Eastern, very much European dominated. This is what we need. So this cooperation between NATO, European Union, is leading to a transformation which, again, is unparalleled. And we need it because, in the end, it makes us stronger.
0: Well, there is a geopolitical transformation in general with its rupture, unfortunate rupture. And certainly, it is necessary to also have a transformation of mindset. And it requires, perhaps, as many have touched upon already, not to see governments as the only stakeholder, but it should be a combination of contributions from others, including industry. So we used to talk more about whole of government approach. Perhaps on resilience, you may talk a bit about a whole of society approach. Perhaps we may start with you.
2: Yeah, the whole of society approach is very important, because we do not only see the conventional, or let's say the military threat out there, but the whole hybrid attacks that we are suffering from are targeting towards the society. For example, if you take foreign interference and manipulation of information, internet-based, this is a big issue which is targeting the society's vulnerability, and where you have to build resilience. And this is something which we are working intensively on too, to set the record straight, to convince with facts and figures, to be clear in all these debates, internet-based, what the truth is and what the right facts and figures are. And you can win these battles. We've seen this in different scenarios, that you can really convince people. If you look at the Eurobarometer, measuring opinions of people, they say very clearly that one of their top worries is security and resilience. So the Europeans have understood how important it is to defend our democracy, to defend our values, to stand up for freedom and for peace. So this approach of whole of society is the precondition to be successful.
1: I completely agree, and let me just give one example, Turkey, how you have organized your defense industry with the Turkish defense industry secretariat directly reporting into the president. You have about 3,000 defense industrial companies working closely together, small, medium-sized, the bigger ones, basically exporting all over NATO territory and, of course, producing for Turkey itself and also exporting outside NATO. I think that's a model which is very interesting, and I know that some other allies are studying it.
3: Escuchando las declaraciones por parte de Rutte y de von der Leyen, mientras ya lo ven en sus pantallas, Donald Trump, el presidente de Estados Unidos, el hombre clave en esta cumbre de la OTAN que acaba de aterrizar en Ankara. 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
4: Thank you for your attention to Ukraine, to Ukrainian defense companies and to our defense capabilities, which have truly become among the strongest in Europe and have been proven in modern war. And what do we mean by modern war today? War has changed fundamentally. These are revolutionary changes in the very nature of warfare, changes as serious as those during the first World War, when machine guns began to decide the outcome of battles, or with the development of modern tank warfare, which had such a profound impact on Europe during the Second World War, or with the invention of missiles. Today, drones and the very technology of fighting at a distance represent a revolutionary change in the technology of war. So in Ukraine, as we defend our positions on the front line and do so in a fully justified war of self-defense, we are now eliminating around 30,000 Russian soldiers every month. Just imagine that scale. In June alone, nearly 28,000 Russian soldiers were eliminated, and we have video confirmation for every single one of them. The overwhelming majority were struck by drones. And frankly, we take no pride in this. We are seeing it to show what modern war looks like, a war we did not start, but one we are forced to fight in order to defend our country, our people, our children. Every day, this war also sees a massive amount of enemy equipment, logistics, and military facilities destroyed. And again, we do most of it with drones. At the same time, we are carrying out a campaign to secure the Black Sea using our naval drones. These are not just strike platforms used to destroy Russian warships at sea. Our naval drones have already evolved into multi-purpose platforms that can launch strikes from the sea against different targets on land and in the air. At the same time, we are fighting in the skies on two key fronts, defending Ukraine from Russian attacks and carrying out our long-range sanctions against Russia for this war, along with our medium-range pressure campaign across the entire depth of the temporarily occupied territories of Ukraine. Thanks above all to our drones, we have established the ability to strike across the entire depth of the occupied territory. And you see what Russia's massive attacks look like. They are very similar to what we recently saw in the neighboring region when Iranian forces struck their neighbors. Attack drones of different types, missiles, and a large number of ballistic missiles. We have raised our interception rate against Russian Shahed drones to more than 90%. That means thousands of Russian attack drones shut down every week, and with all due respect, no other country had the capability to defend against attack drones at this scale. The reality of this war forced us to build it. And today, we defend against hundreds of attack drones every day and night, and thousands every week and every month. Ukraine's defense sector is building that capability even in the middle of a full-scale war. And we also maintain a high interception rate against cruise missiles, thanks to the way we have built our air defense. And thanks to the support of all of our partners who continue to provide Ukraine with defense assistance. Thank you so much. And I have a question for you. Do you really believe it? Do you really believe it would be right to live outside NATO, a country and a people with this level of defensive capability? If we already have these capabilities, if Ukrainians already know how to fight like this, then it does make sense for these capabilities to become a part of the alliance's collective defense. That would make all of us stronger. And we already see each other as reliable partners, and it would be only natural to become a part of one common security community. The fact is that we will remain next to the source of the problem, Russia, for a long time. Ukraine in NATO is a source of extraordinary defensive capability. In the meantime, we have completely eliminated the very idea of Russia having a strategic rear. And you know this country. And for a long time, Russia believed it had a territorial advantage. No one else possessed a deep rear where it could safely keep military production, military equipment, and everything its war depends on, believing no one could reach them. And we have reached them. Just yesterday, Ukrainian drones broke through Russia's defenses and struck a Russian oil refinery in Siberia. And this is not an exception. It's the new reality. And there is no major oil refinery left in Russia that has not been struck by Ukraine. I want to emphasize this. Unlike Putin, we are not fighting this war for pleasure or for geopolitics. Russia brought this war to Ukraine, and it's killing our people. It wants to destroy our independence, and we are only defending. From the first day of this war, we are defending ourselves, and we are raising the cost of this war for Russia, and by doing so, increasing the changes for peace. We are able to do this thanks to the hundreds of thousands of Ukrainians working in our very important defense sector, and the hundreds of companies producing every type of modern weapon Ukraine needs. Today, because of this, Ukraine has the world's largest and the most advanced drone warfare capability. And we are offering this capability to our partners through the Drone Deal Initiative. I'm grateful to everyone who has already joined this initiative and to those who are joining it. Drone Deal Initiative, it's not only about buying drones, but also about co-production, fast-track access to the means of protection of critical infrastructure, air defense, and of course, security cooperation. And I also want to thank every leader, every country, and every company cooperating with Ukraine in the defense sector. The European Union, Turkey, NATO countries, as well as countries such as Azerbaijan and the Gulf states and other friends are already our strong partners. And I hope our cooperation will provide our nations with reliable protection against threats. The one thing we still need to do here in Europe is build a strong defense against Russia's ballistic missiles. This is a big challenge, it's true. This is Russia's last major advantage. And as well, as we have seen from the wars in the Middle East and the Gulf, this is an issue of global importance. And I believe Europe urgently needs its own capability to produce anti-ballistic systems and the missiles they require. We all value the Patriot system. It's an excellent system, and there are others as well, but today's wars have shown that current Patriot production is not enough to meet the growing demand for protection against ballistic missiles. That is a fact. And we must respond to that fact. Those who defend life need more Patriots. We have also discussed Patriot production licenses with our American partners, and I ask you to support our efforts to make this happen. And one final point. As I said, Europe needs its own effective anti-ballistic systems and missiles. And this work is already underway. And I urge all of you and all our partners to give it the attention it deserves. And this cannot wait until 2030 or beyond. Europe needs affordable, mass-produced anti-ballistic systems as soon as possible. In fact, today. And I'm sure you agree with me, this is not about maximizing profits for governments or for industry, and it's about providing the strongest possible protection, first of all, protections for hundreds of millions of Europeans. And that protection is needed today, not years from now. We work on developing the anti-ballistic coalition, and I hope it will deliver real strong results. While this war continues, please help us get more air defense missiles. This is our top priority right now. We are capable of doing everything else ourselves. But when it comes to air defense, we need our partners' determination. Please let more determination and more decisions for air defense be one of the key outcomes of this NATO summit in Ankara. And I encourage all of you and all our NATO partners to work closely with us, with Ukraine, to develop modern defense capabilities and protection against every type of drone threat. Thank you. Thanks to everyone who is helping us, helping protect lives. And I cannot finish without my appreciation of the position of the leaders of the countries who have clearly stated Ukraine belongs in NATO because NATO with Ukraine is the alliance for the future. The alliance of today must be up to the challenges of the modern world. With Ukraine, with the strength of our defense industry, and most importantly, the resilience and experience of our people. And I'm proud of our people, and I'm proud of Ukraine. Thanks, friends, again for invitation. Slava Ukraini!
5: Thank you.

0: 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Ahora sí, escuchamos a Volodymyr Zelensky y a Mark Rutte.
1: Thank you. Volodymyr, great to see you and welcome to the NATO summit. What we are seeing over the last couple of months is what you guys are doing. It is really courageous. You are successful in hitting the Russian energy infrastructure, the Russian defense infrastructure deep inside Russia. As you said in your speech, Putin is willing to sacrifice up to 30, some months even 35,000 of his own men being killed on the battlefield. Can you imagine the enormous loss this is for families and everyone? This is what the Russian president is willing to do. But militarily, it is crucial that you have these successes. Then on the front line, I mean, only 4 or 5 months ago, you still saw the Russians making gains. And now it is much less so. You are much more successful also on the front line. I think there's one big issue we have to work on that.
0: Bueno, una cumbre en Ankara en la que, recordemos, Donald Trump se espera que vuelva a ofrecer algún reproche bastante sonado a los líderes de la Unión Europea por su escaso o nulo apoyo en la guerra en Irán. 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
1: Air defense, making sure your cities, your vital infrastructure is protected. And by the way, when I list all the issues Russia is facing, one of the most important ones is what you're doing to their economy. The economy is in a very bad shape in Russia. So maybe just one message. Let me repeat what I said when I visited with the ambassadors of NATO in Kiev. If you are a young man in Russia today and you contemplate to join the military, you might be one of those 30,000 this month. Next month, the months after, you know that your president in Russia, Vladimir Vladimirovich Putin, is willing to sacrifice you. So think about it again before you join the military. And again, thank you for being here and being such an incredible leader and friend.
2: Thank you so much. Thank you, dear Mark. Thank you, you personally. And thanks to President Erdogan and for the invitation to NATO summit. Thank you for the this opening forum, which is very important, Defense Industry Forum. Thank you for organization. And this is important, and I hope that our companies, not everybody, because we have hundreds of the companies, but some representatives of our sector, defense sector, will present what they do, how they do, and I think this is very important to share all this experience with partners. The second point, I agree with Mark, absolutely. We can speak about different initiatives which are important for Ukraine, Danish initiative, Czech initiative, anti-ballistic, the new initiative, but Mark is absolutely, first of all, very helpful with the Pearl program. Thank you very much. Because of this program, we can get maybe sometimes not too much, but anyway, PAC-3, PAC-2 missiles from the United States. And tomorrow we will speak about different topics with President Trump and also about this. But also what is important is today to find a way how to get as quick as possible, as much as possible, missiles for Patriot systems. This is the most important thing. We will discuss with Mark this topic. We understand who is not only Americans, by the way, from our friends, they have these possibilities, and we need it very much, and it's urgent topic for us. I think you saw all these attacks from Russia, each day attacks. It's true that they begin to be weak on the battlefield. Russians, and they still a lot of soldiers, and still we have to defend our soldiers also. When we speak about defending, when we speak about air defense, we need it for civilians, but also for our army. We need them to defend them. And and of course, we see that the weakness of Russia, we feel it, but it's not enough. We need more pressure, more anti-ballistic, and more sanctions on Russia.
1: Thank you.
2: Thank you so much.
0: Bueno, pues necesitamos más presión y más misiles antibalísticos contra Rusia. 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

0: and then, you know, 3.5 by 2035, we say that, okay, we have the 1.5 here and we're 2.7 now. But again, what counts, like Rob said, is what kind of capabilities you have. And we have, you know, I love Italy, but Italy's security situation is a little bit different and the setup is different. So that's why the way in which they account it is different. And finally, we don't have a particular budget moment for this, that you just kind of put them all together and then you present them to the alliance and the alliance says, okay, thumbs up, that's fine.
1: Mikael, you emphasized...
2: El primer ministro finlandés, Alexander Stubb, haciendo alabanzas, destacando el sistema de defensa aéreo de Italia en un contexto en el que están en juego los presupuestos de los líderes europeos, los países aliados de la OTAN, del viejo continente, en aras de incrementar ese gasto en defensa. 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
3: Yeah, it's working. Something Alex said earlier, I fully agree on. It's not only about the numbers. This is about a shift in mindset.
0: Yeah.
3: Because it's, if you talk about safety and security, it's not just about how many soldiers do you have, of how many F-35s have you ordered.
0: It's 64.
3: Yeah, very good, very good. But it's mainly about getting rid of the...
4: Michael doesn't look so happy.
3: Yeah.
0: No, sorry.
3: Sorry. Yeah.
5: There are other aircrafts.
3: We've been very naive and very spoiled in Europe, thinking that we are just secure and nothing's going to happen to our continent. And we've seen several wars on our continent and outside our continent, but also the threat of being, you know, with the Strait of Hormuz, earlier with the gas crisis, now we're over-dependent on technologies or medication coming from China. So the shift in mindset in Europe is mainly about, let's be aware of the fact that there are so many topics that could actually threat our way of living, could be a threat to our economy, could be a threat to our security. So it's not only about the 1.5%. The 1.5% is a way to have a more public debate on how to boost your society, how to make sure that every level of government is prepared to step in when it's needed. But it's not only the government, it's a whole of society approach. What can businesses do? What can people do themselves? And how can we as governments actually stimulate that and support that with some of the 1.5% spending?
4: Lorenzo, can I ask you about the defense industry, the degree to which civilian industry can help the military side? Are there capabilities in the civilian sector that can help you in this ramp up? Or are the two worlds of military and civilian technology so different now that actually, you know, you need bespoke factories to build, you know, helicopter ships, missiles, and all the rest of it?
6: No, they've been moving quite separately for a very long time, but now I think there is an important level of coordination that is needed and feasible. If you think about the world of cyber, then this is evident that cyber has, for sure, an important in military, but is pervasive in the civil environment, and normally some of the technologies are highly in common between that. Then there is the simplest element, that is the production capability. We are using some production capability, spare production capability from some sectors of civilian industry in order to boost, and I'm sure that other nations are doing the same. And this is probably the easiest thought. In terms of technology, I think there is more and more convergence, also for the reasons, as I said before, that pervasive technologies in the civilian world can help military technologies to be more focused and at the same time to use a gap-filling approach, a real good-for-that-purpose approach.

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1: Ankara'da bir arada olmak bizlere ayrı bir güç katmıştır. Kendilerine hoş geldiniz diyorum.
2: First here on the occasion of the NATO summit, I would like to welcome my valuable friend, Mr. President Trump, who has participated here today with us and added strength to the summit that we are convening for.
1: Ve bu ziyaretin ne kadar önemli olduğunu özellikle ifade etmek istiyorum.
2: And I would like to express how important this summit is that we are here gathering for.
1: NATO liderler zirvesinin bugün Ankara'da yapılıyor olması ve tüm liderlerin şu anda ülkemizde bir araya gelmesi, yarın değerli dostum Sayın Trump'la birlikte olması bizlere ayrı bir güç katacaktır.
2: The fact that we are convening here today for the NATO Ankara summit and that all the leaders are arriving and tomorrow with the presence of President Trump, which will be adding might and strength to our summit.
1: Kendilerine tekrar hoş geldiniz diyorum.
2: Once again, I would like to say welcome, Mr. President.
3: Well, I want to thank you very much. As everybody knows, it's been very much reported. We are great friends. The president has done an incredible job just landing at the airport to see such a beautiful airport and to have a building named after me. I was very happy about that. That was very nice. The airport is absolutely beautiful. The roads coming in were brand new and beautiful. And you've been a great leader and a respected leader all over the world. And we really do. We've had right from the beginning good chemistry. We've had a very special relationship. Turkey has become, under the president, a very powerful country militarily. People don't know how powerful, actually. They have a lot of our equipment, and they have a lot of great soldiers, and they're really somebody to be reckoned with. And the nice part is that because of the relationship that we have, it's all gone very well. I just want to say that I have a lot of respect for the president, and I think it's really to the benefit of both countries. We're going to be talking today about trade. We're going to be talking about other things having to do with the military, lots of different things. Probably we'll mention Iran, where we have essentially decimated their military. They cannot have a nuclear weapon. And we're going to have some very good discussions. But we do a lot of trade with Turkey. We make great things, and they make great things. And we've had a very, very – it's had a very big impact on both of our countries. So I just want to tell you that it's an honor to be with you. And we're going to have a lot of good meetings. We're going to have good dinners, good food. We're going to have a good time, but mostly we're going to have a lot of work, and we're going to do good things for our countries. Thank you very much, Mr. President.
1: Thank you.
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3: I would think that many people, I can tell you, many people, including the people sitting right here, thinks, you know, why wouldn't we do that? We have a better relationship with Turkey, and Turkey's been in many ways much more loyal than other countries that we think would be loyal. So, yeah, it's something certainly we would consider. It's a great plane. It's the best, currently the best plane by far. And it's certainly something we will consider, yeah. Yes, Daniel, please. You never know why a relationship is special.

0: special. Some people you get along with, and some people you don't. Sometimes you get along with the toughest people, like him, and sometimes you don't get along with the weakest, most pathetic people. You just don't get along. Maybe you don't respect them, but from the day we met, we got along. We had a pastor, as I remember, his name was Pastor Brunson, and it was a very big thing, and it was very traumatic. He was sentenced to a long-term prison sentence, and I felt he was innocent, and I called. Other people called. They got nowhere. I called the president, and he released him immediately. That was something that the evangelical community will never forget, and because he was a good man, Pastor Brunson. So, you know, just things like that, we just have always, it's always worked out. And I think it's been from the very beginning, from the first moment. This just, I said it before, it's a chemistry that works between us. There are those that I don't have a good chemistry with, I will tell you that. And we work that out too. Say it.
1: Are further troop drawdowns in Europe likely? And are you satisfied with the progress that NATO allies have made?
0: Well, we're going to see. I was very disappointed with NATO. And frankly, if it weren't held in Turkey, where my friend happens to be a very strong leader, a very strong person, it's possible that I wouldn't have attended. I felt I had to attend because of the fact that, you know, I know he's gone all out. It was a big thing to have NATO come to Turkey or any place else. It's a big thing. But we weren't treated well because we did something in Iran. We don't need anybody's help. I didn't even want their help. But before I asked, they said they wouldn't be there. And we've invested trillions of dollars in NATO. Why? To protect European countries and others, Canada, etc., but to protect people, countries from, generally speaking, used to be the Soviet Union, now it's Russia. And I say that's fine, but you would think that they'd be very willing to do something to help us. And they really weren't. In the case of the United Kingdom, the Prime Minister, I guess he's no longer there, maybe because of this. It was a very unpopular thing he did. He said, no, we'll help after the war is over. I said, I don't need that kind of help. We didn't need any help at all. And in a way, I was testing people. I was testing to see whether or not they'd be there, because I've long said that we help them, but I'm not sure that they'd be there for us. And Italy turned us down, and Germany turned us down, and France turned us down.
2: Escuchamos al presidente de Estados Unidos, al que acaban de preguntar sobre la cuestión clave de esta cumbre. 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

W. Code. It's not even a war. It's a military operation. It's a denuclearization. That's really what it is, of Iran, because I don't think he wants to see them have a nuclear weapon either. I'm pretty sure of that. In fact, I'm totally sure of that. So

0: United States than many other more traditional countries. I do. I had a very good talk with President Putin, who, by the way, has a lot of respect for President Erdogan, a lot of respect for him. We had a long talk yesterday. It lasted a long time. And I also spoke with President Zelensky right after that. I think they both want to make a deal. It's too bad it took so long. But I think there's going to be — something's going to come out. And the president's also helping us with that. But I think there's something — you know, I settled 8 wars. And I think we're going to be settling a 9. It doesn't seem likely now, but sometimes when — with war, I see when it's least likely, that's when it happens. I had a very good talk with President Putin. I had a very good talk with — I would say as a combination. A lot of times I'd do well with Putin and Zelensky would be a problem, or vice versa. Zelensky would be great and Putin would be — they both want to get it settled now. More than — that's all I do in my life is deals. I know deals. And I think they are going to — I think we're going to get it settled, hopefully soon. Last month, 35,000 mostly soldiers died. The month before that, it was 24,000. The month before that, it was 27,000. And the month before that, it was 29,000. But last month, it was 35,000 young soldiers, mostly soldiers died. And that's crazy.
1: Escuchamos a Trump, que sigue hablando en este caso sobre la guerra en Ucrania, dando parte del número de bajas por parte de ambos bandos. 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
0: We're going to be taking the sanctions off. Okay? I don't want him to waste his time answering that question because we're working very closely with Marco Rubio, a very famous man, great Secretary of State, and with Scott Bessent, and with Pete and everybody else. We're going to be taking the sanctions off. It's time to do that. Okay? We don't want to sanction friends. It's very simple. There's plenty of people we can sanction, and we are sanctioned. We don't want to sanction friends. And because of the president, you know, we have a very good relationship with the new leader of Syria, and he's done an amazing job. In a year and a half, he's pulled the whole country together. And I have a very great relationship with him. And somebody said, well, he's pretty rough to put him there. I approved him along with the president. We were the two that really wanted him. And he's done a great job. He's done a great job. He's pulled it together. Not an easy job.
2: Yesterday, with respect to Prime Minister Maloney, that true social post with the restraining order.
0: Oh, I don't know. I think she's a nice person, actually. We've had a good — we had a bad relationship. It became a little bad because she refused to help us. Again, I didn't put a heavy press on her, but she refused to get involved with the Hormuz Strait, or you could also say just Iran. She refused to get involved. So it soured my relationship with her a little bit. But I like her. I think she's a nice person, actually. But I think she made a mistake. You know, they get a lot of their oil from — we don't get any of our — we have a lot of oil. The United States has more oil than anybody. And when you add Venezuela to it, it's like we have far more oil than anybody. We don't need the Straits. We do this because we think it's an important thing to do. But she just wasn't there for us. And I wasn't happy about that. You can imagine. I wasn't happy about that.
3: Why do you think that? What conditions have changed? Did Putin seem —
0: about with what?
3: Russia-Ukraine. Did Putin seem open to any concessions that he
0: never
3: had
0: changed? I just don't want him killing people. You know, it doesn't affect the United States. When Biden was here,

0: Bueno, pues ya lo estaban escuchando, precisamente Trump, que ha asegurado que puso a prueba a la OTAN con Irán y ha elogiado la lealtad de Turquía. 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
1: Disappointed with NATO, and frankly, if it weren't held in Turkey, where my friend happens to be a very strong leader, a very strong person, it's possible that I wouldn't have attended. I felt I had to attend because of the fact that, you know, I know he's gone all out. It was a big thing to have NATO come to Turkey or any place else. It's a big thing. But we weren't treated well because we did something in Iran. We don't need anybody's help. I didn't even want their help. But before I asked, they said they wouldn't be there. And we've invested trillions of dollars in NATO. Why? To protect European countries and others, Canada, etc., but to protect people, countries from, generally speaking, it used to be the Soviet Union, now it's Russia. And I say that's fine, but you would think that they'd be very willing to do something to help us, and they really weren't. In the case of the United Kingdom, the Prime Minister, I guess he's no longer there, maybe because of this, it was a very unpopular thing he did. He said, no, we'll help after the war is over. I said, I don't need that kind of help. We didn't need any help at all. And in a way, I was testing people. I was testing to see whether or not they'd be there, because I've long said that we help them, but I'm not sure that they'd be there for us. And Italy turned us down, and Germany turned us down. And
0: decepcionado con la OTAN, enfadado con Alemania, con Italia, con España. 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Algo que no suena, ¿verdad? Escuchen.
1: President Putin, who, by the way, has a lot of respect for President Erdogan, a lot of respect for him. We had a long talk yesterday, it lasted a long time, and I also spoke with President Zelensky right after that. I think they both want to make a deal. It's too bad it took so long, but I think there's going to be, something's going to come out, and the president's also helping us with that, but I think there's something, you know, I settled 8 wars. And I think we're going to be settling a 9. It doesn't seem likely now, but sometimes when, with war, I see when it's least likely, that's when it happens. I had a very good talk with President Putin. I had a very good talk with, I would say, as a combination. A lot of times I'd do well with Putin and Zelensky would be a problem, or vice versa. Zelensky would be great and Putin would be. They both want to get it settled now. More than that, that's all I do in my life is deals. No deals. And I think they are going to, I think we're going to get it settled. Hopefully.
0: Bueno, pues precisamente así lanzaba esas palabras el presidente de Estados Unidos en cuanto a Rusia y a Ucrania después de hablar con Putin y con Zelensky en la cumbre de la OTAN. 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

0: 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Phil, thank you for being with us. Today, as you know, we're here at the front of the New York Stock Exchange. Happy to interview you. I don't know if you can give us some sort of opinion of what you're seeing in the markets, because I know that when we bring you from time to time, you have a different view about the potential multiples and potential growth on the S&P, Nasdaq, and the Dow Jones Index for 2026. Thank you for being with us. So give us your perspective, and thank you for being with us at Negocios TV.
1: Muchísimas gracias, Victor. My view on the market right now is as follows. We had a fundamental change last week when Meta announced that they had excess compute and were looking to lease it. Now we're seeing a bit of a change now in the market where we're seeing the AI bottleneck trade, particularly semiconductors, you know, data center related neoclouds selling off, and it seems the Mag 7 or the hyperscalers are beginning to get bid again. So, you know, that's been a large fundamental change. As we were discussing earlier, the war in Iran still doesn't seem to be completely over as they hit another ship today crossing along the Omani side with some missiles. But this hasn't been discussed at great length, but I mean, SPR crude draws are down to 1983 levels, and Cushing reserves are, you know, almost at, you know, functional lows where, you know, there may be force majeure events with midstream pipelines.
0: Listen, but also, as you know, the OPEC, which is the pool of countries that actually produce oil, has been saying that they are willing and able and ready to increase production. And as you know, basically, even though we're seeing these prices coming back today, almost 4%, I also have to warn you that the dynamic that most of the people is forecasting here is that we going to be in that range of 770 to 75. Is that being said, do you believe that we might go higher, or you believe that we're going to stabilize? And are you in the same opinion that, even though you just mentioned it, and I just want you to confirm it, are you in the opinion that the market are going to roll based on what happened on Meta and what's happening today in technology? Do you think that we're going to have a meaningful pullback at this point? What is your opinion on what you are telling to your clients at Tiempo Capital?
1: Perfect. As for the first question, I do think oil is going to head higher. I think that there was a lot of damage done in the Middle East, and OPEC is trying to jawbone prices a bit lower, probably at the direction of President Trump. As you know, Secretary Bessent and him have done their best job to keep stocks high and oil low. As for the market, I mean, it does seem that we've at least hit a short-term top. We might pull back a bit lower, but I'm not unsure. I just think there will be a rotation from out of semiconductors and likely into the Mag 7 names.
0: And in the other corner, when you factorize that we're on an electoral year, that we have plenty of liquidity in the system, even though the new president of the Fed Central Bank might see some differences into the quantitative easing protocol, do you think that even though we might have a pullback, it's another way to reevaluate buying the dip, depending on what of the companies might represent a better opportunity? Are you in the camp of buying the dip in potential pullback on the summer of 2026? Or are you still thinking that we definitely might be on a high volatility environment where the 2026 won't be as pretty in the second half as at least it was in the first half?
1: I mean, the first half of 2026 was pretty good, especially in Q2 with markets heading significantly higher. I'm not sure I'm buying the dip here in passive exposure, like broader indices. I think that you can be a bit more tactical. I think the consumer staples, even software, is very unloved and very cheap right now. I do expect semis to pull back. And, you know, I think that there's been a lot of stories that have been quietly forgotten during this AI boom. Private credit still is very quietly blowing up, where they're being investigated and for marking up assets on NAV that are, you know, paying PIK interest. So we'll see how that story goes for the rest of the year. But credit doesn't seem particularly strong right now.
0: Speaking about private

0: Very creative. You're absolutely right. We see major companies like 3 weeks ago, Blackstone basically closed the gates, not allowing redemptions in the same way they used to allow it. And more recently, last week, Blue Owl, which is this major private equity fund that has been in problems since the last 4 or 5 months, did the same. Do you think that the high interest rate environment, if we keep the interest rate at this level, you see the 10 years at 4.53 today, was at 4.46 yesterday. Do you think that it might represent a collapse in the business? Are you in the same, let's say, forecast situation where other managers are saying you have to see private credit, we might implode there, and it's some proportions, the proportions are huge? Or do you think it will be contained, and if there is any problem, it will be to certain portfolios only?
1: I think that it might be pretty wide-reaching. I mean, it's been kind of extend and pretend in private credit for a while now. For example, if companies are unable to pay cash interest, they've been paying in what's called PIK, or pay in kind. Usually to me, if you're unable to pay cash interest, they used to call that a technical default. But they're keeping those loans marked at 100 cents on the dollar, where usually they should be marked around 80 or 60 cents on the dollar because they're stressed if they're unable to pay cash interest. So, I mean, private credit became a huge allocation across pensions, insurance companies, and, you know, ultra high net worth portfolios of a lot of large institutions. So I think this could have broad reaching effects across the economy.
0: Listen, let me ask you something, because what you just described is a reality, not a hypothetical thing. You're seeing that these loans, and to the audience, to make sure they understand, it's like you are marking a price on books that realistically are not the price that it should be if you need to go and sell the assets in the open markets. But what is your explanation that, taking into consideration the war between Iran, this conflict where every couple of hours some missiles are fired, either in Hezbollah, either in the Strait of Hormuz, blah, blah, blah, this type of very difficult situations with regards to monetary policy where you see inflationary forces, and also that potential problem where you are basically saying, hey, Victor, there is a major potential problem here in private credit because the way they are making valuations is keeping the market with so many smart people like you in the other bucket, betting that we're going to go to 8,000 to 8,500 on the S&P. Because at the end of the day, there is a smartness in the other aisle, and I'm afraid to admit, I feel that logic didn't apply in this irrational exuberance. What is your recollection of facts?
1: I mean, for the last basically a quarter, every day we've had a peace deal coming across the wire. We've had President Trump saying that the Iranians want a deal and they're ready to cut one. And, you know, we've signed a modicum of understanding, an MOU, and there's no deal. Nothing's happened. They fired missiles today across the strait, so that hasn't resolved itself yet. We've been drawing down crude. So on one hand, that seems to be, if oil does kind of get out of the barn here, that's going to be an inflationary pressure. We're seeing the 30-year break over 5% again today, which tends to be a bad sign for tech assets. And then at the same time, you know, we're seeing deflationary pressures in credit. It's a very confusing market.
0: Listen, I'm going to finish with probably the same question I asked you as the end of the conversations, and you can be willing and able to explain that in Espanol, because there is a lot of John audience betting to that asset class that some other consider is not an asset class. A lot of people are bearish on the crypto sector, on the Bitcoin, Solana, Ethereum. President Trump yesterday says that he loved the sector. Obviously, he makes a lot of money based on some information last week released about his wealth. But what do you think about the Bitcoin? I've seen a lot of smart people telling me, you got to get out of that sector, have not the same potentiality that it used to have. I want to hear your opinion and wrap up the conversation today, Phil.
1: Perfecto. Last year, I was pretty bearish on Bitcoin. Prices come down significantly. I think we're in a pretty heavy bear market. With that being said, I could see Bitcoin rallying a bit here. I think it's been used as a funding short for some long semiconductor names. It seems when there's pressure on semis, Bitcoin and Ethereum and Solana are doing a bit better. So long term, still bearish, but maybe short term, there could be a bounce here.
0: Well, listen, thank you very much. I appreciate not only the fact that you came to us.